0: That song rocks pretty hard. It's Devin Gilfillian from his new album Time Will Tell. And overseas, they often refer to depression as Black Dog. The song is called Black Dog Rabbit Hole. And Gilfillian says it's about giving in to all your vices, which of course leads to a cycle of depression, hence the Black Dog Rabbit Hole. Hopefully, we pull ourselves out. New record from Devin is called Time Will Tell. We've got a couple of live performances from Nickel Creek when we get back to World Cafe.
1: Here's your LX18 Storm Tracker forecast. Partly cloudy sky tonight. Warm and humid. Can't rule out a thunderstorm, especially late tonight. Overnight lows in the low 70s. Your Friday, it's partly sunny. It's a muggy day. Thunderstorms will be around too. Can't rule out a heavier downpour from some of those. Highs upper 80s to around 90. Partly sunny with thunderstorms again Saturday. Still in the upper 80s. I'm Chief Meteorologist Bill Mack on WUKY.
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0: Welcome back. It's World Cafe. I'm Kaleo, and it's live from the archives in the vault, pulling out live recordings from bands and artists who have visited over the years. And last hour, we spent some time with Chris Thiele's band, Punch Brothers. Now he joins us for two live performances with one of his other bands, Nickel Creek. Both of these are great covers from totally different sessions, starting with this one from the band, Up on Cripple Creek.
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0: CMAT. That is C-M-A-T. And the song is called When a Good Man Cries. It's from last year's critically acclaimed Euro Country. Speaking of country, another twist courtesy of Chicago's premier queer country crooner. That's next on World Cafe.
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0: We're in the home stretch of World Cafe. Don't worry, you don't have to put any rally caps on. Everything's cool. I've got a few more songs, including a new one from Andrew Saw. Out of Chicago, Saw explores masculinity, longing, and queer intimacy, a place both tough and tender, on his new album, American Rough. The song is Lavender Cowboy. It's Andrew Saw on World Cafe.

0: putting the wraps on this edition of The Cafe with the Mavericks, Dance the Night Away off of Trampoline. Before that, Christown Kingfish Ingram with Outside of This Town. Thank you so much to all of our affiliates across this country. You make this show possible. It's a program we produce from WXPN at the University of Pennsylvania in Philadelphia. I'm Stephen Kaleo. This has been World Cafe from NPR.
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5: 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I'm Joe Conkright, and this is University of Kentucky Public Radio, 91.3 WUKY Lexington, WUKY HD1, WUKY.org. 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

0: Here's your LX18 storm tracker forecast. Partly cloudy sky tonight. It's warm and humid. Can't rule out a thunderstorm, especially late tonight. Overnight lows in the low 70s. Your Friday, it's partly sunny. It's a muggy day. Thunderstorms will be around too. Can't rule out a heavier downpour from some of those. Highs upper 80s to around 90. Partly sunny with thunderstorms again Saturday. Still in the upper 80s. I'm Chief Meteorologist Bill Mack on WKY.
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0: Here's your LX18 storm tracker forecast for today. It's partly sunny. It's muggy. Thunderstorms will be developing. Some could have locally heavy rain. We'll be in the upper 80s to around 90. Tonight, scattered storms down about 70. A partly sunny Saturday. Thunderstorms again likely. Highs in the upper 80s. Fewer storms on Sunday in the upper 80s. I'm Chief Meteorologist Bill Mack on WUKY.
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0: President Trump delivers a primetime speech in which he has, quote, really big news on voting machines. 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

0: Here's your LAX18 storm tracker forecast for today. It's partly sunny. It's muggy. Thunderstorms will be developing. Some could have locally heavy rain. We'll be in the upper 80s to around 90. Tonight, scattered storms down about 70. A partly sunny Saturday. Thunderstorms again likely. Highs in the upper 80s. Fewer storms on Sunday in the upper 80s. I'm Chief Meteorologist Bill Mack on WUKY.
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I'm Clay Wallace. 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
3: Well, here's my final serenade. Here's a gun and here's a blade. Here's

0: Here's your LX18 Storm Tracker forecast for today. It's partly sunny. It's muggy. Thunderstorms will be developing. Some could have locally heavy rain. We'll be in the upper 80s to around 90. Tonight, scattered storms down about 70. A partly sunny Saturday. Thunderstorms again likely. Highs in the upper 80s. Fewer storms on Sunday in the upper 80s. I'm Chief Meteorologist Bill Mack on WUKY.
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0: Here's your LAX 18 storm tracker forecast for today. It's partly sunny. It's muggy. Thunderstorms will be developing. Some could have locally heavy rain. We'll be in the upper 80s to around 90. Tonight, scattered storms down about 70. A partly sunny Saturday. Thunderstorms again likely. Highs in the upper 80s. Fewer storms on Sunday in the upper 80s. I'm Chief Meteorologist Bill Mack on WUKY.
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0: Here's your LX18 Storm Tracker forecast for today. It's partly sunny. It's muggy. Thunderstorms will be developing. Some could have locally heavy rain. We'll be in the upper 80s to around 90. Tonight, scattered storms down about 70. A partly sunny Saturday. Thunderstorms again likely. Highs in the upper 80s. Fewer storms on Sunday in the upper 80s. I'm Chief Meteorologist Bill Mack on WUKY.
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0: Then I got hungry, so I went down to the store that I know was open 24 hours. When I got down there, there was a guy outside locking it up. He said, "Sorry, we're closed." I said, "What do you mean you closed?" The sign says, "Open 24 hours." He said, "Not in a row."
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0: Here's your LAX 18 storm tracker forecast for today. It's partly sunny. It's muggy. Thunderstorms will be developing. Some could have locally heavy rain. We'll be in the upper 80s to around 90. Tonight, scattered storms down about 70. A partly sunny Saturday. Thunderstorms again likely. Highs in the upper 80s. Fewer storms on Sunday in the upper 80s. I'm Chief Meteorologist Bill Mack on WUKY.
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1: Can tie to people or organizations that may be involved in movements here in the U.S. that are on the left. And the legal consequences for material support to terrorists are very high.
2: All right, that's NPR's Odette Youssef. Thank you very much.
1: Thank you.

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1: I'm Dr. Anthony Lizerwitz, and this is Climate Connections. On the Coeur d'Alene Reservation in northwest Idaho, kids swim, play, and shoot hoops at the Mariemen Health Corps Center, a 32,000-square-foot recreation center. And the tribe is saving thousands of dollars a year on the electricity needed to run the facility thanks to rooftop solar panels installed 2 years ago.
2: It had been estimated that it would save about $2,500 a year, but utility costs have gone up enough that we actually realized about four times that amount.
1: Laura LaMattia is the Environmental Programs Manager with the Coeur d'Alene Tribe. She says the tribe is interested in renewable energy not only for economic reasons, but as a way to increase the tribe's control over its energy supply.
2: The Coeur d'Alene Tribe is interested in energy sovereignty. If you look at the history of utility development across the nation, tribes historically have not been a big part of that. And for the Coeur d'Alene Tribe, it has four different utilities serving its reservation and little to no representation on any of those.
1: So she says this solar project is helping the tribe save money while also building its energy independence. Climate Connections is produced by the Yale Center for Environmental Communication. To learn more about climate change, visit climateconnections.org.
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7: And I'm A. Martinez.
8: No one could stand between me and home. Not even the gods.
7: Christopher Nolan's film, The Odyssey, is here. And some theaters started selling tickets for opening weekend a year ago. Now screenings as early as 3 a.m. are available. NPR critic Glenn Weldon avoided the 3 a.m. rush. He got to see it earlier this week. Glenn, there aren't too many directors, I guess, that people would trust with an epic story like this. But Christopher Nolan probably is on that list. How has he told this tale?
9: Well, I mean, this is pretty terrific. It delivers. It does exactly what it sets out to do. It transports you, right? I mean, this is old school Hollywood cinema. And I didn't have your confidence. I was worried when it was announced that Christopher Nolan was making The Odyssey. My take was this guy, because as a film,

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2: 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It's 6:42. I'm Clay Wallace. At I-64 West in Franklin County, at least one lane's blocked just prior to the Kentucky River due to a collision involving an overturned vehicle. Traffic information courtesy of the City of Lexington. Today, a 30% chance of showers and thunderstorms, mainly between 1 and 2. Widespread rainfall totals of under an inch are expected, while localized amounts of up to 3 inches are possible, bringing a chance of flash flooding. It is 74 and fair. When this year's World Cup started, I asked a friend who I should be rooting for, and she said, anybody but Argentina. It turns out lots of people share her sentiment and will be rooting for their loss on Sunday. How did the team become the villain of the tournament? NPR's A. Martinez asks sports writer Adam Elder next on WUKY's Morning Edition.
3: Before the U.S.-Iran war, about one-fifth of the world's oil passed freely through the Strait of Hormuz. 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What precedent does that set for other waterways?
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1: Good morning, I'm Layla Faldin. Wide-legged pants are in, they're loose, they're airy, and they might send you to the hospital. People online are sharing injuries caused by pants from the retailer Zara. Everything from bruises to scrapes and even broken bones. They're calling them Zara death pants. The issue is all the extra fabric, which people are tripping on. We reached out to Zara, which didn't respond, but you know what people never tripped on? Skinny jeans. It's Morning Edition.
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1: This is Morning Edition from NPR News. I'm Layla Faldin.
7: And I'm A. Martinez. It's an easy assumption that fans of Spain's national soccer team will be rooting against Argentina this weekend when the two teams face off in the World Cup final, but there are a lot more people around the world hoping Argentina loses. Adam Elder is a sports and culture writer. Adam, so what is it about the way Argentina plays that's historically been unpopular?
8: Oh boy, there's so much going on here. Well, Argentina's won 3 World Cups, but they've always had a style that's very polarizing. You know, they can play with flair, and of course they have Lionel Messi, but they can also play with brutality, let's say, kicking you, climbing on you, chopping you down, working the ref. This stuff is common throughout Latin America. In fact, I wrote about it in a book of mine, but the thing is, no one does this stuff better than Argentina. They can essentially play at the highest levels or the lowest, and often you'll see them doing both. Now, there's also been some well-documented racism by fans and players in songs and whatnot, particularly towards Black people, whether it's about the French national team, made up largely of Black players, or famous spectators like the streamer iShowSpeed at this year's World Cup.
7: Yeah, so there's been a lot of that, which hasn't helped Argentina lately, but it seemed like 4 years ago, things were different. It seemed like people wanted to see Lionel Messi win a World Cup. So what really has changed between then and now?
8: You know, a lot's changed.

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1: Information courtesy of the city of Frankfort, or city of Lexington, but it's in Frankfort. Today, a 30% chance of showers and thunderstorms, mainly between 1 and 2 p.m. Partly sunny with a high near 89. It is 75 and fair. One of the most anticipated releases of the summer, Christopher Nolan's The Odyssey, brings the epic to IMAX screens and beyond. Pop Culture Happy Hour's Glenn Weldon has thoughts. 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
2: Before the U.S.-Iran war, about one-fifth of the world's oil passed freely through the Strait of Hormuz. Now Iran controls the strait and ship traffic is stalled. What precedent does that set for other waterways?
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5: Kroger has established the Kroger Community Rewards Program for charitable contributions. 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
6: Good morning, Amy Martinez. A New York artist found a way to give fans a piece of Taylor and Travis's wedding at Madison Square Garden. Kind of. He picked up trash near MSG after the ceremony, bottle caps, straws, and even a single AirPod, sealed them in little display cubes, and sold 50 of them online for $25 a piece. To be clear, the items were found outside of the barriers surrounding the wedding venue. I guess one city's trash is really another man's treasure. It's Morning Edition.
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8: 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I'm Leila Faldin.
6: And I'm Amy Martinez.
9: No one could stand between me and home. Not even the gods.
6: Christopher Nolan's film, The Odyssey, is here. And some theaters started selling tickets for opening weekend a year ago. Now screenings as early as 3 a.m. are available. NPR critic Glenn Weldon avoided the 3 a.m. rush. He got to see it earlier this week. Glenn, there aren't too many directors, I guess, that people would trust with an epic story like this. But Christopher Nolan probably is on that list. How has he told this tale?
10: Well, I mean, this is pretty terrific. It delivers. It does exactly what it sets out to do. It transports you, right? I mean, this is old school Hollywood cinema. And I didn't have your confidence. I was worried when it was announced that Christopher Nolan was making The Odyssey. My take was this guy, because as a filmmaker, yeah, he's given to a certain amount of spectacle. But this is the guy who likes to keep things really grounded and tactile and practical. And, you know, I think he's famously disinclined to the more, emotive, expressionistic aspects of the human experience, stuff like wonder and awe and fantasy. That's not his wheelhouse. This is the guy, let's remember, who made the Batmobile look like, you know, a giant military doorstop. I was worried he's going to make it all serious and dour and gray and take out the magic, take out the gods and monsters. And let's be real, if you take out the gods and monsters from The Odyssey, all you're left with is a story about a deadbeat dad who goes out for a pack of smokes and keeps driving. It's boring. Yeah. Yep. You need the gods and monsters. They're here. They're on the call sheet. They are bringing everything they need to. They're doing it with this epic sweep and grandeur on a huge Hollywood budget. This movie is made to get butts in seats and keep them there for 3 hours. And this is a time when I think both audiences and certainly the theater industry need something epic.
6: Wow. All right. So Matt Damon plays Odysseus. How did he do? Is he kind of just Jason Bourne in sandals and a weirdo helmet?
10: Well, let me put it this way. In the poem, Odysseus really has only one trait. He is

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1: 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You're listening to 91.3 WUKY NPR Lexington. It is 7:49. I'm Clay Wallace. Taking a peek at the real-time traffic ticker, I-64 West at the 56-mile marker in Franklin County has been shut down due to a collision involving an overturned vehicle. Traffic is being diverted at exit 58, east side Frankfort, onto US 60. Traffic information courtesy of the City of Lexington. Today, a 30% chance of showers and thunderstorms, mainly between 1 and 2 p.m. Partly sunny with a high near 89. Tonight, a 30% chance of showers and thunderstorms, mainly before midnight, mostly cloudy with a low around 73. And tomorrow, a 50% chance of showers and thunderstorms, mainly between 3 and 4 p.m. Partly sunny with a high near 89. It is 75 and fair.

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0: Welcome to Open Studio, where we put a spotlight on the arts, artists, and issues in the cultural community. I'm Tom Musgrave. My guest today is Lee Carroll of Green Room Exchange, an organization that creates cross-cultural experiences for audiences in Central Kentucky. Welcome, Lee.
1: How you doing, Tom?
0: Doing well, thanks. Appreciate you being here. Tell us more about Green Room Exchange. What's its mission, and how do you go about accomplishing that mission, working the plan?
1: Well, we became a 501c3 nonprofit in 2020 during COVID. We had brought some musicians in from usually from Ghana. We had a dance and drum troupe every year who would come to Lexington, and we ended up sponsoring them. This whole thing started with my fascination with the impact of African rhythm on American popular music. Mm. First of all, let me say I'm a musician. I've been playing for a long time.
0: a jazzer too, correct?
1: Yeah, I went to Berklee College back in the 70s. And I was in Lexington here. I'd moved back to Lexington in 2010 and have been playing. And really, because of the advent of streaming, you have access to an immense catalog of different styles of music. And you start diving and you start listening. And it became apparent to me that without African rhythm, all that we know musically, except for European classical music, would probably not exist.
0: Right.
1: The slave trade brought Africans to the United States. They brought their culture with them, specifically the drumming. So all around South America, Latin America, the Caribbean, and United States, you find their influence on all forms of popular music. And then I started seeing the influence flow back to Africa with people like Fela Kuti and Nigeria and Afrobeat, which is related to American funk, mm-hmm. You know, James Brown and that sort of music. Or yeah. You hear reggae bands in Africa. So there's a dialogue. Ethiopia, big band jazz in mm-hmm. Ethiopia in the 50s, you know, places like that. And the deeper I got into it, the more fascinating it became.
0: What are some recent performances that you've been able to bring to Central Kentucky?
1: Well, the last one was Jason Landero. It's a cumbia band from Colombia. I was talking about the African influence on Western mm-hmm. music. So Colombia is a place where some of the Africans had escaped and created their own community and lived, you know, maintained their African culture. And so you have the African rhythm, and then there's the indigenous flute playing that they heard, so they incorporated that, and then Spanish singing, that became the roots of cumbia music. Jason Landero's grandfather heard somebody play an accordion and got his hands on an accordion and introduced that into cumbia, and then cumbia music exploded across Latin America and South America. To this day, every country has their own variety of cumbia music. So the guy we brought into town, his grandfather, was instrumental in the expansion of that music. Cumbia music is sort of like Zydeco in Louisiana, where it's weddings and parties. I mean, it's just so much fun. You can't not dance. It's insane. So we brought Jason Landero in. And did a show at the Black Box, and in the middle of the first song, the floor at the Downtown Arts Center is just full of people dancing.
0: Wow.
1: You have to understand, we bring people in, nobody's ever heard of them, mm-hmm. and half the people haven't heard of that style of music.
0: Yeah.
1: You know, we talk about cumbia, and people are scratching their heads. But they know that it's going to be of the highest quality.
0: Mm-hmm.
1: That's something we pride ourselves in. And so people come to see what it is. And they have a blast. So the rest of this year, we're bringing Vishnu back on July 26th at the Apiary. In September, we're bringing a rock band from South Korea called Insoon Park and Generals. And in October, we're bringing a singer from Cape Verde wow. named Lucy Bella.
0: That is quite an array of style, and but I think that illustrates the mission of Green Room Exchange, right?
1: Yeah, you know, we try not to repeat ourselves. We have had two different groups in from Spain, but they were very different, and it was very interesting. You know, we try to present as much variety as possible because the world is a rich cultural, you know, place.
0: Yeah, it's a tapestry.
1: It is.
0: Tell us once more about the performance you have coming up.
1: On July 26th, which is a Sunday, from 5:30 to 8, doors at 5 at the Apiary, which is on Jefferson Street in Lexington, we're going to have a benefit. It's $100 to get in. It's a concert, the premiere of this music with Vishnu R., Zach Brock, and I, Danny Cecil, and John Knight. That's the band. And we're going to play from 5:30 to 7. And from 7 to 8, we're going to have an after party where you can meet the artist, and we're going to have Indian food. So it'll be a concert, a meal, and an experience I hope they won't forget.
0: Wow. And where can people learn more about Green Room Exchange?
1: We have a website, greenroomexchange.org, O-R-G. So www.greenroomexchange.org. That's also where you can get tickets to the event. There's a button you can push and it goes right to the event page.
0: And people can learn more about other events that you are hosting as well,
1: correct? Well, Green Room is going to have the list of all the artists we've had and what we've done. And hopefully people will find that interesting. Also little films about what Green Room does and interviews with artists we've had.
0: Well, I want to thank Lee Carroll for chatting with me today about Green Room Exchange. Thanks for joining us, Lee.
1: It's a real pleasure, Tom. Thanks for reaching out, and it's a wonderful thing you do here.
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2: 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It's 7:59. I'm Clay Wallace. Scattered storms return this afternoon with heavy downpours, lightning, and potentially damaging wind gusts. It's 77 and fair.
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4: Good morning. President Trump's speech about election fraud did not have evidence of illegal voting. NPR's Tam Keith sees Trump laying the groundwork for calling the midterms unfair if Republicans lose. It's Morning Edition from NPR News. The ex-wife of the ICE officer who killed a man in Maine says he abused her, and after the shooting, asked her not to talk about it. I'm Amy Martinez.
5: And I'm Layla Faldin. She does talk about trying to warn people about him for decades. Also, Texas's Hill Country has flooded for the second year in a row. Lessons from last year may have saved lives. And what's different in the new cholesterol drug approved by the FDA? It's Friday, July 17th. On this day in 1902, Willis Carrier came up with designs that would lead to the first air conditioning system. The news is next.
6: Live from NPR News in Washington, I'm Windsor Johnston. Wildfire smoke from Canada is seeping into large parts of the United States, pushing air quality to unhealthy levels from the Dakotas to the Midwest and East Coast. NPR's Kristen Wright reports pollution has reached dangerous levels in some areas, with the Washington Monument sitting behind a haze of smoke.
7: The air quality is expected to get worse throughout the day in D.C., where you can smell the smoke at times. Officials issued a code red alert and categorized the air quality as very unhealthy. Detroit, Chicago, and New York are experiencing some of the worst air quality in the world, according to rankings by IQ Air. And meteorologists say it's among the worst in years. Parts of Pennsylvania hit code purple, which is worse than red. Smoke from more than 800 wildfires burning in Canada is able to travel long distances, and the summer heat can make the air quality even worse. Officials are advising people to stay indoors, especially older adults, children, and those with health issues. Kristen Wright, NPR News, Washington.
6: President Trump used a primetime speech from the White House last night to address election security. The White House also released declassified documents it says support the president's claims of voting irregularities and foreign interference in the 2020 election. NPR's Miles Parks reports.
8: He hit on a bunch of the themes that will sound really familiar to anyone who's heard the president over the last few years. The idea that voting machines can't be trusted. The idea that non-citizens are voting en masse in American elections. Shadowy schemes by foreign governments to try to influence voting, that sort of thing. But our team at NPR started looking through all of these documents that the White House published, and it's not really clear what is actually new here that impacts our understanding of the security of America's elections.
6: It's NPR's Miles Parks reporting. President Trump also accused China of interfering in the 2020 election, a claim Beijing denies. The United States is expanding its airstrike campaign against Iran. The U.S. military struck Iranian bridges and power infrastructure overnight. NPR's Jana Rapp reports Tehran retaliated by hitting military targets across the region.
9: The U.S. military says it struck dozens of Iranian targets overnight in attacks meant to degrade Iranian military capability. The targets included six bridges in a southern Iranian province along the Strait of Hormuz and electrical installations. Deliberate attacks on civilian infrastructure could be considered war crimes under international law. Iran said it struck U.S. military targets in Qatar, Bahrain, Kuwait, and Oman in retaliation. In the Kurdistan region of Iraq, an opposition group said at least eight Iranian Kurdish fighters were killed in an Iranian airstrike. Jane Araf, NPR News, Amman.
6: This is NPR News.
10: Good morning. I'm Karen Czar for 91.3 WUKY NPR Lexington. A Madison County grand jury has indicted 19-year-old Braylon Weaver on two counts of murder and one count of fleeing and evading in connection with the deadly shooting at a U.S. bank in Berea. Investigators say Weaver shot and killed bank teller Brianna Edwards and customer Brian Switzer during a robbery on April 30th. Kentucky Attorney General Russell Coleman says his office will seek the death penalty. Weaver also faces federal robbery-related charges. The state's annual political rally and roast is set for August 1st in Fancy Farm. Josh James has more on this year's guest list.
11: The folksy bipartisan picnic and political rumble held on the property of the historic St. Jerome Catholic Church might seem like an anachronism, but the event continues to put Democrats and Republicans side by side on stage as they meet a mixture of cheers and jeers in an increasingly polarized environment.
12: How y'all doing? 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
13: Kentucky is tired of all you phonies.
14: It's not about fanning the flames of all the cable news culture wars. It is about putting politics aside and showing up for people. That's exactly what Andy has done.
11: You just heard the voices of three politicians who are slated to appear at this year's picnic: Democratic U.S. Senate candidate Charles Booker, Republican Senator Rand Paul, and Democratic gubernatorial candidate Jacqueline Coleman. Joining them will be GOP Senate hopeful Andy Barr, along with both of Kentucky's first congressional district contenders, James Comer and John Drew Williams. Governor Andy Beshear has not yet signaled whether he might attend, and Senator Mitch McConnell is also a maybe as he's coming off a weeks-long hospital stay. Secretary of State Michael Adams, State Auditor Allison Ball, and State Treasurer Mark Metcalf are listed as pending. For WUKY News, I'm Josh James.
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2: 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It is 8:06. I'm Clay Wallace. I-64 west at the 56-mile marker in Franklin County is shut down due to a collision involving an overturned vehicle. Traffic's diverted at exit 58, US 60. Traffic information courtesy of the City of Lexington. Today, a 30% chance of showers and thunderstorms, mainly between 1 and 2 p.m. Partly sunny with a high near 89. It's 77 in Fair. In a primetime address last night, President Trump raised familiar claims about election integrity just months ahead of a midterm that Republicans are expected to take losses. More next.
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5: It's Morning Edition from NPR News. I'm Leila Fadel in Washington, D.C.
4: And I'm A. Martinez in Los Angeles, California. President Trump gave a primetime speech about elections that did not provide any new evidence that fraudulent votes have been cast. Trump has sown doubts about election security for years, including insisting that he won in 2020, which he did not.
5: Last night, he talked about foreign governments trying to sway election results and how voting machines can be hacked, both things that have been known for years. He declassified intelligence reports he said supported his claims of, quote, shocking vulnerabilities in elections.
4: In a few minutes, we'll hear from Congressman Jim Himes, the top Democrat on the House Intelligence Committee, about what he sees in those documents. We start with Trump's political motivations for giving a speech about election security.
5: Here to walk us through those politics is NPR senior political correspondent Tamara Keith. Hi, Tam.
16: Good morning.
5: Good morning. Why is the president renewing his claims that U.S. elections are not secure or that the system lacks integrity?
16: President Trump has questioned the fairness of every election going back at least to 2016, an election he won. Now we're in another election year. The courts have blocked his executive actions to change election administration, and he has tried every lever he can to push Congress to pass the Save America Act, which would, among other things, require proof of citizenship to vote. He even recently refused to sign a big, popular, bipartisan bill addressing the cost of housing in, quote, protest about the Save America Act. That didn't move the needle. So last night, he commanded the national airwaves in a way that only a president can to once again push for it.
17: Addressing this crisis of election security demands that Congress must pass the Save America Act. How easy is that to do unless you want to cheat? The only reason you wouldn't do it is you want to cheat.
5: Okay, that's the president making that claim, doing a call to action. How likely is that to affect the Save America Act's chances of passage?
16: It doesn't have the vote it needs to pass in the Senate. Yes, Republicans control that chamber, but it can't get past a filibuster without Democratic votes. And even if Republicans tried procedural moves to get around the filibuster, it doesn't look like there's enough Republican support to pass this either. And here's the thing. This is an election year, and there are a lot of Republicans on the ballot who would much rather focus on the issue voters repeatedly say is most important to them, the cost of living.
5: Did the president speak to those affordability concerns?
16: Very briefly, he went through sort of our greatest hits reel of the first 18 months back in office. No tax on tips, a blockbuster stock market. There was a brief mention of a recent inflation report that showed some improvement. He said very little about the war with Iran, which has driven up prices. And if you just step back here, it's remarkable. If you told me the president was going to give an address to the nation from the White House this week, a week where the Iran ceasefire broke down and he has ordered nightly bombing raids on Iranian targets, the assumption would be that he needed to address this escalation. But that is not what he did.
5: Wow. Should we expect Trump to keep talking about this elections?
16: Yes, I mean, he's still talking about 2020. The phrase he used in that clip we played, unless you want to cheat, is the president of the United States laying the groundwork to say that the elections this fall, where Republicans are widely expected to take losses, won't be fair. He talked a lot about vulnerabilities in the system, but didn't offer any proof that they'd been exploited. But it doesn't take finding a smoking gun to sow doubts and potentially depress voter turnout. And that might be self-defeating. Trump needs voters who often sit out midterms but show up for him to vote in big numbers for Republican members of Congress not named Trump.
18: NPR's Tamara Keith, thank you so much for that reporting.
16: You're welcome.
4: For more about the White House release of intelligence documents about election security, we've called out the top Democrat on the House Intelligence Committee, Representative Jim Himes of Connecticut. Congressman, you wrote an op-ed for the New York Times before the speech titled, "Trump's Election Denial Has Never Been More Dangerous." So did he deliver the speech you expected?
19: His delivery was actually a great deal more brazen than I thought. I thought, if you read my editorial, that he might, sort of pick and choose intelligence to point to something more ominous than reality. But let me not put too fine a point on it. The president lied to the American people last night. He made a case that our elections were corrupt. Now, by the way, not the 2016 election that he won or the 2024 election that he won, but the 2020 election, which he did not actually win. Apparently, Democrats forgot, or the Chinese or others forgot how to compromise elections in the two that he won. But the point is that it is an utterly false statement to say that our elections are corrupt. He made the argument that the Chinese had done a massive election interference. That's just flat out false. And if you want to check that, I would urge you to do what the president urged you to do, which is to look at whitehouse.gov, go to the section on Chinese interference, and what you will see is documents with which I am familiar in my role as a member of the Gang of Eight that are almost completely redacted.
4: Congressman, you said more brazen than you thought. What was the most brazen part?
19: Well, probably the most our elections are not corrupt. They are fair and free. And that is sort of an undebatable fact based on the evidence that is out there. The Chinese election interference never occurred. What troubled me most, quite frankly, was the third big lie, that there had been this grand conspiracy, this deep state action to keep the actual intelligence from the American people. Again, a complete lie. And though it gets a little esoteric, there is a public report, an intelligence community assessment issued in January. By the way, the report was created under then Director of National Intelligence John Ratcliffe. That's Donald Trump's guy. And it said, it highlighted a dissent inside the intelligence community. One individual from the Director of National Intelligence Office on Cyber said that he believed that perhaps the Chinese had actually tried to not change voting tallies or whatever, but to influence the election. That dissent is prominently featured in that public ICA, it's known as, an intelligence community assessment. Mm-hmm. So this notion that there was a grand conspiracy is flat out false.
4: Now, we just heard from a reporter, Tamara Keith, who mentioned that Trump is possibly setting up a reaction if Republicans lose in November, that the election was not fair. Do Democrats have a plan to make sure that people can trust the results in November?
19: Yeah, look, all we can do is point people to the facts, and the facts are there for all to see, including, by the way, on the documents that the president touted last night. But I will also tell you that we are participating in much broader efforts to make sure that at the most local level, which is where elections are administered, that those administrators know the law. For example, that federal officers cannot appear with weapons at voting sites, which is something I'm sure the president will consider, having watched what happened on January 6, 2021, when his people attacked the Capitol of the United States. And we're making sure that there will be plenty of witnesses and others to at least record any attempted shenanigans by, civilians or government employees, heaven forbid, who are acting on the president's behalf.
4: Congressman, what do you say to voters who, no matter what is presented in terms of evidence, are dug in with the belief that elections are somehow rigged or not on the up and up?
19: Well, you ask a question that has been exceedingly painful in both of Trump's presidencies. He has supporters who, if he tells them that the moon is made of green cheese, there is no fact, there is no evidence that will cause them to disbelieve whatever it is that the president says. The good news is that's a relatively small percentage of people. But I'm trying to remind everybody, again, just look at the evidence and consider what I said before. Apparently, the two elections that he won were fine, but the one that everybody knows he lost was not fine. It's just sort of absurd. Now, here's the key point. America will get the democracy that its citizenry deserves. And if we have become a citizenry that is so obsessed with social media and willing to make conclusions based on no evidence, we'll lose our democracy. And quite frankly, that's what Donald Trump is counting on.
4: Congressman Jim Himes from Connecticut. He's a top Democrat on the House Permanent Select Committee on Intelligence. Thank you for joining us.
19: Thank you.
5: President Trump's longtime teleprompter operator was not running the prompter last night. Gabe Perez is on unpaid leave because he allegedly made nearly $100,000 by placing bets on what Trump would or would not say in speeches. He used the prediction market site Kalshi. Perez has worked for the president since 2016 and got a shout out from Trump on the campaign trail in Reno in 2024.
20: I have a guy, Gabe. He's excellent. I've had some real bad ones, but I have Gabe. Some of the bad ones, they go so fast, you know, I will go and pop, pop, pop, pop, pop, pop, pop, pop. I say, slow the damn time. No, a good one is really like gold.
4: Kelsey's surveillance systems detected unusual behavior around presidential speeches, and an investigation led to Perez. That's according to two people with knowledge of the investigation who were not authorized to speak publicly. Perez is now in settlement talks with federal regulators. White House Press Secretary Karoline Leavitt addressed this during Thursday's press briefing.
21: I'm aware of the report. The president is too. I spoke with him about it. He believes it's deeply unfortunate and frankly a disgrace.
5: Kalshi froze about $90,000 of Perez's profits, and he has been banned from betting on the site. White House staff have been warned not to use government information on prediction market sites. The behavior could also be criminally prosecuted. Columbia University law professor Joshua Mitz studies market manipulation and insider trading.
22: Legally, it's not always straightforward whether the person was in fact receiving confidential information or not.
4: He doesn't think this kind of insider betting, though, is widespread.
22: For most people in positions of power, this will be too risky to justify the few thousand dollars that they might make.
4: And Mitz says as prosecutors and regulators catch insider trading, it will deter people from trying.

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1: I'm Dr. Anthony Lizowitz, and this is Climate Connections. On the Coeur d'Alene Reservation in northwest Idaho, kids swim, play, and shoot hoops at the Mariemen Health Corps Center, a 32,000-square-foot recreation center. And the tribe is saving thousands of dollars a year on the electricity needed to run the facility, thanks to rooftop solar panels installed 2 years ago.
2: It had been estimated that it would save about $2,500 a year, but utility costs have gone up enough that we actually realized about four times that amount.
1: Laura LaMattia is the environmental programs manager with the Coeur d'Alene Tribe. She says

0: Welcome to Open Studio, where we put a spotlight on the arts, artists, and issues in the cultural community. I'm Tom Musgrave. My guest today is Lee Carroll of Green Room Exchange, an organization that creates cross-cultural experiences for audiences in Central Kentucky. Welcome, Lee.
1: How you doing, Tom?
0: Doing well, thanks. Appreciate you being here. Tell us more about Green Room Exchange. What's its mission, and how do you go about accomplishing that mission, working the plan?
1: Well, we became a 501c3 nonprofit in 2020 during COVID. We had brought some musicians in from usually from Ghana. We had a dance and drum troupe every year who would come to Lexington, and we ended up sponsoring them. This whole thing started with my fascination with the impact of African rhythm on American popular music. Mm. I'm a musician. I've been playing for a long time.
0: a jazzer too, correct?
1: Yeah, I went to Berklee College back in the 70s. And I was in Lexington here. I'd moved back to Lexington in 2010 and have been playing. And really, because of the advent of streaming, you have access to an immense catalog of different styles of music, and you start diving and you start listening. And it became apparent to me that without African rhythm, all that we know musically, except for European classical music, would probably not exist.
0: Right.
1: The slave trade brought Africans to the United States. They brought their culture with them, specifically the drumming. So all around South America, Latin America, the Caribbean, and United States, you find their influence on all forms of popular music. And then I started seeing the influence flow back to Africa with people like Fela Kuti and Nigeria and Afrobeat, which is related to American funk, mm-hmm. James Brown and that sort of music. Or you hear reggae bands in Africa. So there's a dialogue, Ethiopia, big band jazz in Ethiopia in the 50s, places like that. And the deeper I got into it, the more fascinating it became.
0: What are some recent performances that you've been able to bring to Central Kentucky?
1: Well, the last one was Jason Landero. It's a cumbia band from Colombia. I was talking about the African influence on Western mm-hmm. music. Colombia is a place where some of the Africans had escaped and created their own community and lived, maintained their African culture. And so you have the African rhythm, and then there's the indigenous flute playing that they heard, so they incorporated that, and then Spanish singing, that became the roots of cumbia music. Jason Landero's grandfather heard somebody play an accordion and got his hands on an accordion and introduced that into cumbia, and then cumbia music exploded across Latin America and South America. To this day, every country has their own variety of cumbia music. So the guy we brought into town, his grandfather, was instrumental in the expansion of that music. Cumbia music is sort of like Zydeco in Louisiana, where it's weddings and parties, and it's just so much fun. You can't not dance. So
0: joyful kind of.
1: Oh, it's insane. So we brought Jason Landero in. And did a show at the Black Box, and in the middle of the first song, the floor at the Downtown Arts Center is just full of people dancing.
0: Wow.
1: You have to understand, we bring people in, nobody's ever heard of them, mm-hmm. and half the people haven't heard of that style of music.
0: Yeah,
1: we talk about cumbia, and people are scratching their heads. But they know that it's going to be of the highest quality.
0: Mm-hmm.
1: That's something we pride ourselves in. And so people come to see what it is. And they have a blast. So the rest of this year, we're bringing Vishnu back on July 26th at the Apiary. In September, we're bringing a rock band from South Korea called Insun Park and Generals. And in October, we're bringing a singer from Cape Verde named Lucy Bella.
0: That is quite an array of style. And but I think that illustrates the mission of Green Room Exchange, right?
1: Yeah, we try not to repeat ourselves. We have had two different groups in from Spain, but they were very different, and it was very interesting. We try to present as much variety as possible because the world is a rich cultural, place.
0: Yeah, it's a tapestry.
1: It is.
0: Tell us once more about the performance you have coming up.
1: On July 26th, which is a Sunday, from 5:30 to 8, doors at 5 at the Apiary, which is on Jefferson Street in Lexington, where you're going to have a benefit. It's $100 to get in. It's a concert, the premiere of this music with Vishnu R., Zach Brock, and I, Danny Cecil, and John Knight. That's the band. And we're going to play from 5:30 to 7. And from 7 to 8, we're going to have an after party where you can meet the artist, and we're going to have Indian food. So it'll be a concert, a meal, and an experience I hope they won't forget.
0: Wow. And where can people learn more about Green Room Exchange?
1: We have a website, greenroomexchange.org, O-R-G. So www.greenroomexchange.org. That's also where you can get tickets to the event. There's a button you can push and it goes right to the event page.
0: And people can learn more about other events that you are hosting as well,
1: oh,
0: correct?
1: Well, Green Room is going to have the list of all the artists we've had and what we've done. And hopefully people will find that interesting. Also little films about what Green Room does and interviews with artists we've had.
0: Well, I want to thank Lee Carroll for chatting with me today about Green Room Exchange. Thanks for joining us, Lee.
1: It's a real pleasure, Tom. Thanks for reaching out, and it's a wonderful thing you do here.
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2: 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We finally made it to this Friday as we look ahead to what's going to be a wonderful weekend. So many things happening today. It's National Lottery Day, World Emoji Day, National Peach Ice Cream Day, National Tattoo Day for some reason. It's also the birthday of Spencer Davis and Anderson East. They got a lot of great songs to play. Mount Joy on the way with Gigi Perez with a new single, Arlo Parks. A whole lot of good stuff this hour. We're going to start off with something from the band Wilco, who's in town tonight as part of the 10th anniversary of The Burl. Man, they've had a lot of great shows in Lexington, and it's unbelievable that Wilco is coming into town. I believe it's a sold-out show, and hopefully the forecast will hold off enough from the rain that everybody gets to enjoy some Wilco tonight. Here's Wilco, the song from Wilco the album by Wilco the band on WUKY's Rockin' Roots. Good morning.

0: Listener-supported radio, 91.3 WUKY, British singer-songwriter Arlo Parks with a nice new song called Beams. That's off the album Ambiguous Desire. Before that, you heard some Roger Daltrey from 1985 from his solo album Under a Raging Moon, Let Me Down Easy. Amos Lee was in there with Windows Rolled Down off the Mission Bell record. That was new music from Mountjoy with Gigi Perez in the middle off the album Hope We Have Some Fun. Major Lazer with Marcus Mumford, Lay Your Head on Me. And on top of the set from 2009 from the album Wilco, the album, we heard Wilco the song from Wilco the band. And Wilco is in town tonight as part of the celebration for the 10th anniversary of the Burl. They've had so many great shows over this past 10 years and certainly worth bringing in a major group for the celebration. Wilco performing, an all-ages outdoor show. Doors open at 6, the show's at 8. It's rain or shine, and it's also sold out. So hopefully you get a ticket to go see Wilco tonight. Otherwise, just listen to WKY. We'll be playing some throughout the morning and afternoon on WUKY's Rockin' Roots. Joe Conkright hanging out with you. On the way, some Shamika Copeland, some Steven Sanchez, and we got that new fun single from Caroline Rose. It's coming up on WUKY. Now, there is a 30% chance of showers and storms, mainly between 1 and 2, looking at a high around 89. Now, overnight, 30% chance of showers. I'm gonna say it's going to wait until Wilco's done performing, and it'll be fine. We're looking at an overnight low of 73. Tomorrow, getting up close to 90 for a high. It looks like 89 topping out. We'll see. 50% chance of showers and thunderstorms. And it looks like a slight chance of showers on Sunday as well. Right now at WUKY, we're looking at sunny skies, fair skies. It's 83.
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Rock and Roots on 91.3 WUKY. I don't know what Yip Yip Yow is, but I'm going to get some. Carolyn Rose, good song there. Steven Sanchez before that with some Sweet Love. And Shamika Copeland from her album The Soul Truth, Who Stole My Radio? Still to come, new music from the Black Crowes. Also, Noah Kahan on deck from his Great Divide album. Up next on WUKY, celebrating National Lottery Day. If you want to celebrate National Lottery Day, why not get lucky? It helps to have a lucky penny. Here's one from 2017, J.D. McPherson, WUKY's Rockin' Roots.

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0: Listener-supported radio, 91.3 WUKY, Casey Musgraves from the new album Middle of Nowhere, and that sort of tongue-in-cheek track there, Dry Spell. Also in the set, you heard Nick Drake from 1971, One of These Things First. That was Noah Kahan with a brand new single, Doors, from the Great Divide record. And from 2017, J.D. McPherson pulling out the lucky penny for National Lottery Day. Got another lucky song on the way from Tom Petty and the Heartbreakers. The Black Crowes have a new song called It's Like That. We'll check that out. And Booker T. Jones will go down to Memphis with him. Coming up on WUKY.
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You got lucky, babe. Yeah. For National Lottery Day. Let's get lucky. University of Kentucky Public Radio 91.3 WUKY Lexington, WUKY HD1, streaming at WUKY.org. You also heard in that set a new song from the Black Crowes from their album A Pound of Feathers. It's Like That. And Booker T. Jones from his album The Road from Memphis. We heard a song called Down in Memphis. We're going to take you across the pond to see what the Beatles were doing back on this day, back in 1967. One of their cool songs coming up. Also, My Morning Jacket from Louisville. We have new music from American Aquarium and Grace Potter. A lot of good stuff coming up in the next hour of Rockin' Roots right after NPR News headlines. Keep it right here on 91.3 WUKY. It's where NPR rocks.

0: American Roots, 91.3 WUKY. Yeah, good stuff. We started the set off in 1967 with the Beatles' Baby, You're a Rich Man, part of the single With All You Need Is Love, released on this day 59 years ago. It was a good way to start off an hour. We had My Morning Jacket with Feel You from their Waterfall 2 record. That was new music from Grace Potter's upcoming album Trespasser, which comes out on August 22nd. We heard the tune Love Me Not. Squeezed in the middle, singer-songwriter Peter Mulvey from his album The Knuckleball Suite, Lila Blue. And that was American Aquarium from the new album New Ways to Lose and a song called History Repeats Itself. American Aquarium got their name from a Wilco song called I'm Trying to Break Your Heart. It's one of the lines out of there. And speaking of Wilco, they're in town tonight, which is exciting. They're going to be performing at the Burl. The Burl is celebrating their 10th anniversary, and they wanted to bring in a big group, and you can't hardly get bigger in the Americana scene than Wilco, performing an outdoor show, rain or shine. Doors open at 6:30, and the show's at 8. And it's actually sold out. Got a couple of tunes, though, coming up, including that tune that American Aquarium got their name from, I Am Trying to Break Your Heart. We're going to hear a version of that performed by J.C. Brooks and the Uptown Sound. And we've got Wilco themselves covering Steely Dan. Also, new music from Michigander. Looking at the forecast for today, there's still a chance of some afternoon showers and a high around 89. Slight chance of showers tonight, 73 for your low, and then it's downgraded to about a 50% chance of showers for your Saturday. It looked like it was definitely going to rain, but now you can flip a coin and see. Mainly between 3 and 4 tomorrow, high around 89, and a chance of showers on Sunday as well. Currently at WUKY, we're looking at some fair skies, and right now it is 90.
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Rockin' Roots, 91.3 WUKY from Kalamazoo, Michigan. That is Michigander with a new tune, Freaking Out, from the album Over Before You Know It. And a pair of songs from the band Wilco. The first one, a cover version from J.C. Brooks and the Uptown Sounds from 2011, their version of I'm Trying to Break Your Heart. And then we had Wilco covering Steely Dan from 2000, Any Major Dude Will Tell You. I love that version. Wilco's going to be in town this evening over at the Burles, celebrating the Burles' 10th anniversary. And the doors are at 6:30, show at 8, outdoors, rain or shine. And I'm guessing maybe they'll move it indoors if it gets to be too bad, but I think the forecast is going to hold out. We've got music in a moment from Lucy Dacus, also the group known as Happy Landing on the way. Up next on WUKY's Rockin' Roots, some more roots for your Rockin' Roots, taking back to 1977 for this one. Remembering singer-songwriter Nicolette Larson, who was born in Helena, Montana on this day, 74 years ago. She's no longer with us. Unfortunately, we only got 45 years with Nicolette Larson. She was recommended to Neil Young from Linda Ronstadt, and Neil agreed to record with her. He had heard her name three times in one day and decided, well, that's the universe talking to me. And they recorded some great music together, and Nicolette was on the rise and really could have done a lot more, but unfortunately we lost her back in 1997. So we're celebrating Nicolette Larson, this tune with Neil Young. We're having some fun now on WUKY's Rockin' Roots.

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Ah, some sweet British glam rock, fresh sounding, from 1973, some roots for your rockin' roots. The band Sweet, out of England, and we remember their drummer, Mick Tucker, who was born on this day back in 1947. No longer with us, Mick, but it would have been 79 today, and we tossed that one in the mix. Blockbuster, some Sweet for you. Before that, we had the group Happy Landing, based out of Oxford, Mississippi. An indie rock quintet. That new single, Machines, is off their album Big Sun. We had new music from Lucy Dacus, her single Planting Tomatoes. And on top of the set, more vintage music from 1977. Neil Young with Nicolette Larson. We're having fun now. Yes, we are. Nicolette Larson celebrating her birthday today. She's no longer with us either, but she would have been 74. So we're all caught up now. We've got some excellent music on the way from Jesse Wells and the Ozark Mountain Daredevils on WUKY's Rockin' Roots. This week on Joe's Blues, a double feature that celebrates three amazing record labels, Cincinnati-based King Records and Memphis labels Sun and Stax. 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The Rhythm and Blues Treasures of King Records and Memphis Throwdown, Sun vs. Stax on Joe's Blues, Friday night 9 to 11, Monday evening 7 to 9, 91.3 or streaming at WUKY.org.

Listener-supported radio, 91.3 WUKY. A little bit of Ozark connection. We had Ozark Mountain Daredevils from 1974 with some Jackie Blue. And from Ozark, Arkansas, Jesse Wells, singer-songwriter. That new song, Won't You Come Out Tonight, off the new album, Masks Off. Jesse's going to be in Louisville. Just one of the many great artists and bands that you hear on Rockin' Roots performing at the Bourbon and Beyond Festival. He'll be there September 27th. We've got live music coming up on the other side from Bob Marley and the Wailers. We'll take you back to July 17th, 1975 for a performance from Bob Marley and the Wailers. That's coming up after NPR News headlines and state and local news from our award-winning WUKY newsroom. 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In addition to that live track from Bob Marley, we'll also hear some Bobby Rush and T.D. Young in the afternoon. They're going to be performing this weekend at a brand new festival, the first annual Soul and Blues Festival, which is going to be taking place over there at Masterson Station. We'll tell you more about that show and hear some music from T.D. Young and Bobby Rush, who will be performing at that festival. Pretty cool stuff. Also, new music from Phoebe Bridgers. We've got that new song from Weezer and that new one from Billy Strings and some Rolling Stones. Stay with us. The music continues after news from NPR and WUKY and our Farmer's Market Report coming up on WUKY.

0: Live from NPR News in Washington, I'm Lakshmi Singh. President Trump asserts voting systems are vulnerable to tampering and declassified documents that he says supports his claims. The Republican leader presented no fresh evidence, choosing instead to revisit 2020 and the election loss he's blamed on fraud, contrary to what state elections officials and courts have found. NPR's Miles Parks on allegations Trump's already raised addressing his speech to the nation last night.
1: Our team at NPR started looking through all of these documents that the White House published, and it's not really clear what is actually new here that impacts our understanding of the security of America's elections. I talked with Adrian Fontes after the speech. He's Arizona's top voting official. He's a Democrat. Here's how he described it.
2: I kind of felt a little bit cheated. I was expecting some kind of delicious bombshell that we might be able to investigate, but instead I got a rehash of the same grievance.
1: Fontes was struck by how closely all these classified documents aligned with what was already public about the 2020 election.
0: NPR's Miles Parks reporting. An air quality health alert is in effect ahead of this weekend's World Cup final. NPR's William Jones reports.
3: With a thick haze blanketing the New York region, officials have been urging residents to stay indoors if they can. That didn't stop the Spanish team from training outdoors on Thursday. They'll play Argentina on Sunday afternoon at the New York, New Jersey Stadium, which is an open-air facility. The poor air quality, which is caused by Canadian wildfire smoke sweeping south, has already had an impact on other games in New York this week. A record crowd watched Gotham FC play Washington Spirit in the National Women's Soccer League despite the orange haze. Players took two breaks each half because of the air quality index. Some rain, however, is forecasted, which could help disperse some of the smoke ahead of the World Cup final on Sunday. William Jones, NPR News.
0: The UK's ruling party has named the former mayor of Manchester, England, Andy Burnham, as its leader, paving the way for him to succeed Keir Starmer as Prime Minister. Here's NPR's Lauren Freyer.
4: My honour to declare that the duly elected leader of the Labour Party is Andy Burnham.
5: Burnham succeeds caretaker Prime Minister Starmer, whom polls showed failed to convince voters that change was coming amid rising costs of living and slow growth. In his first speech as ruling party leader, Burnham said the UK has, quote, turned its back on working class communities that were once the centre-left Labour Party's base.
6: That's what we're going to do, everybody. We're going to give them hope back.
5: He promised to unite his party, reverse the privatization of various industries, and devolve power away from the capital to municipal and regional authorities.
0: That's NPR's Lauren Freyer reporting. This is NPR.
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10: I'm Alan Lytle for 91.3 WUKY, NPR, Lexington. A nonpartisan campaign tracker shows the 6th congressional district leaning a little less red. Josh James has more.
11: The Cook Political Report had ranked the congressional contest in the 6th district as solid Republican. Thursday, with the release of a new poll, the race radar shifted its assessment to likely Republican. The race is between Republican Ralph Alvarado, a Trump-aligned former state senator, and Zach Dembo, a former federal prosecutor. New polling commissioned by the Dembo campaign showed the first-time candidate 3 points away from Alvarado. Cook wrote that the numbers show Dembo has a, quote, outside chance at flipping the seat, which has been held by Republican Andy Barr since 2013. Democrats have targeted Kentucky's 6th as a potential gain in November as they seek to take back control of the House. For WUKY News, I'm Josh James.
10: Governor Andy Beshear continues to express frustration with the University of Kentucky's choice to head its law school, saying the university injected politics into the process. He told reporters that he continues to see the selection of law school dean appointee Judge Gregory Van Tatenhove as problematic. Van Tatenhove is a former staffer for Senator Mitch McConnell, who was nominated to the federal bench by Republican President George W. Bush. Bashir said the one-sided political connections are troubling.
12: This dean has a family member who is the inside counsel for House Republicans. And maybe they want to claim all these things are coincidences. I'm not trying to politicize this. University of Kentucky's administration is politicizing its law school.
10: Bashir repeated an accusation that UK relied on a special process to bypass academic requirements in order to appoint the judge. UK did not have any new comments regarding Bashir's remarks, but following the initial debate over the selection, Van Tatenhove told reporters he did not see the position as one involving partisan politics.
13: Over 20 years ago, my job description has included the requirement that I stay out of partisan politics. And I've adhered to that carefully. I adhered to it during this search process. And that important value does not end now. Frankly, it'll be part of my deanship.
10: UK has said there is strong national precedent for judges serving as deans. A woman accused of driving into a crowd of pedestrians in downtown Lexington has been arraigned in Fayette Circuit Court. WUKY's Clay Wallace has that story.
14: 20-year-old Cadence Carpenter faces four counts of second-degree assault, along with charges of wanton endangerment, DUI, reckless driving, and using a false ID. Prosecutors say Carpenter drove onto a curb and struck four pedestrians near Short and Mill Streets on March 22nd, before continuing the wrong way down West Short Street. Defense attorney Dan Carman says witness video shows people surrounding and hitting Carpenter's vehicle before it accelerated, and that one person appeared to be holding a firearm. Carpenter remains free on bond. A pretrial conference is scheduled for September 3rd. For WUKY News, I'm Clay Wallace.
10: And in sports, former Georgetown College standout Chris Coffey will get a taste of the Kentucky-Louisville rivalry this weekend in the basketball tournament as a member of La Familia.
15: It's a blessing. I mean, during 2019, we won. I did cry. I won National Player of the Year, so it was a big moment. That was all my brothers down there. They gave me the opportunity at Georgetown, and I took it. And then I ended up winning, so it was a dream come true, and now I'm here, and then hopefully we win this, and another dream can come true.
10: The first game between La Familia and The Ville is tomorrow at Memorial Coliseum at noon. For ticket information, log on to tbthoops.com/tickets. I'm Alan Lytle. That's your Midday Report on WUKY, NPR, Lexington.
16: 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Joining us from the Lexington Farmers Market, Josh England. Josh, welcome back to WUKY. What's happening over there at the Lexington Farmers Market?
17: Well, let's talk about eggplant. I know a lot of people might not have grown up with a lot of eggplant, or they might have known about like eggplant parmesan, but it is a really delicious, versatile vegetable that I think gets overlooked, and it's one of my favorite additions to my summer table.
16: What are the varieties that are available at the Lexington Farmers Market?
17: We have the Italian or European style eggplant, which are large and you just need one or two for an entire recipe. And then there are more of the Thai or Asian varieties, tend to be a little skinnier or sometimes even more of a prototypical egg shape, and they're smaller and you use several of them in a dish. Sometimes we don't want to turn an oven on this time of year, so I was really racking my brain about what kind of recipe I could suggest. And what came to mind was steak fries. Take some of those ideas of making a thick cut steak fry shaped eggplant piece out of one of those Italian eggplants, coating it with flour and some Italian breadcrumbs and Parmesan, and then putting it in the air fryer, letting that cook and crisp up, and then you can dip it in some marinara. So you're not turning on the oven for hours and hours, but you're getting some of that same fresh flavors, maybe finish it off with a chiffonade or some little slivers of basil, and I think that would be a really good side. It makes such a delicious dip. If you are a hummus fan, there's a very similar dish called baba ganoush. It is so light and refreshing. Basically, the start of the same way that you would for the Indian curry. You can roast your eggplant, or you can use an air fryer. They're so popular and versatile now. Cook the eggplant until it's over fork tender, just a little bit past done, and then you'll either smash it in a mortar pestle, or you can use food processor, add some garlic, olive oil, lemon juice, you like it a little spicy, you can add some cayenne pepper or something like that. There are all kinds of recipes available depending on which part of the Mediterranean you want to model your dip over. It's really easy. Take some pita bread, or if you don't have pita bread, you can put it on just a regular loaf of sliced Italian bread that you've toasted up, and it works just as well. And it's just really great.
16: That makes me hungry just thinking about it. Josh, thank you so much for coming in and telling us about eggplants at the Farmers Market.
17: Thanks for having me.
16: And thank you for joining us for the Lexington Farmers Market Report, brought to you by Kentucky American Water. And we'll see you down there at the Lexington Farmers Market, where friends meet. I'm Joe Conkright for WUKY.
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19: Are you ready for showtime? All right. Well, this, I want to tell you, is a Trenchtown experience. All the way from Trenchtown, Jamaica, Bob Marley, the Wailers, come on!

0: brand spanking new song from Buffalo Traffic Jam, that new tune, Pictures of You. You also heard Josh Rouse in there, His Majesty Rides from the Substitulo album. Also, Phoebe Bridgers' new single, Lost Boys, off her Lost Weekend record. And on top of the set, a recording from July 17th, 1975, Bob Marley and the Wailers at London's Lyceum Theater, performing Trenchtown Rock. And gets us all caught up. Always good to hear some roots with your rockin' roots. Joe Conkright hanging out with you, and we've got music in a moment from Billy Strings. His new song, Burn the Other End, we will hear in just a moment. And also something from Lexington's premier blues artist, T.D. Young, who's going to be performing at the first annual Soul and Blues Festival, which happens this weekend on Saturday over there at Masterson Station Park. They've got 11 different groups and artists and bands performing. Bobby Rush is the headliner, of course, a legend, 93 years old, Bobby Rush, going to be performing, and T.D. Young. We're going to hear a song from T.D. Young in just a little bit, get you a little taste of the first annual Soul and Blues Festival. Looking at the forecast, there is still a chance of showers this afternoon and about a 30% chance tonight, maybe a thunderstorm, low of 73. For your Saturday, about a 50% chance of showers and storms, and a high around 89, a little bit of chance on Sunday as well, otherwise mostly sunny and a high of 88. It's 90 now at WUKY.
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Rock and Roots, 91.3 WUKY, the talented Billy Strings from the new album, So Much for Goodbyes. That's coming out in August. That new single there, Burn the Other End. You also heard Lexington's own T.D. Young with one of his most recent singles, a tune called Love Me No More. T.D. performing tomorrow at the first annual Soul and Blues Festival over there at Masterson Station Park. 11 artists and bands performing. Bobby Rush will be on the bill. We'll hear something from Bobby Rush next hour on WUKY's Rockin' Roots. Everything starts from noon to 7 tomorrow at Masterson Station. And it is a ticketed event, but you can look up the Soul and Blues Festival in Lexington and you can find out some more information on that. There's a lot of good performers. And, of course, TD will be there. On the way, we've got some music from the Rolling Stones. We'll also have that new song from Weezer featuring the band Wednesday. Up next, some roots for your rock and roots. We're going to take you all the way back in the early 60s for this one from the band Spencer Davis Group. They had this song in 1967, 17-year-old Steve Winwood singing this one. We play this one in memory of Spencer Davis, who would have been 85 today. He was the band leader and guitarist, never really achieved the same kind of success that he did. Of course, it was a big part because Steve Winwood was a prodigy, along with his brother Muff, making up the Spencer Davis Group. This is the band performing this big hit, which Stevie sang, Give Me Some Lovin' on WUKY's Rockin' Roots.

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0: WKYY NPR rocks at 91.3. A brand new song from Weezer with the band Wednesday joining on that one there. We might as well be strangers. Rolling Stones before that from the Foreign Tongues record, In the Stars, started off 1967. Steve Winwood singing Gimme Some Lovin'. The Spencer Davis Group celebrating Spencer Davis's legacy. He would have been 85 today. On the way, we'll have something from another birthday artist, Anderson East. We got new music from Death Cab for Cutie and something vintage from Elvis Costello on WUKY's Rockin' Roots.
1: As a young man in Chattanooga, Monrovia tried to forget his early life in Liberia, but survivor's guilt caught up with him.
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1: His debut album, Bloodline, merges both worlds into a sound he calls Afro-Appalachia. Monrovia performs on the Next World Cafe.

WKY. We're NPR Rocks at 91.3. It's a fun song from Anderson East, that recording from 2015. Born on this day, Mike Anderson in Alabama. 38 years old today, Anderson East. That particular recording actually written by, or I should say that song, written by George Jackson and Rick Hall and recorded famously by Bobby Gentry in 1970, but a fine version there from Anderson East, Find 'Em, Fool 'Em, and Forget 'Em from 2015, that recording. We got more birthdays to celebrate on the other side of the news from NPR. Guess I should mention also, we heard Death Cab for Cutie, that new song Riptides, is off their latest I Built You a Tower. And from 1978, off the album This Year's Model, yes, Elvis Costello and the Attractions. It's University of Kentucky Public Radio, 91.3 WUKY Lexington, WUKY HD1, streaming at WUKY.org. Hey, Wilco's in town tonight, and Bobby Rush will be in town tomorrow. We'll tell you about those performances, and we'll hear some great music on the other side. We've got North Mississippi All-Stars with Jason Isbell. We have Metric, Mumford & Sons with Chris Stapleton. 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

0: Rockin' Roots on 91.3 WUKY. You know, America never really truly embraced the metric form of measurement, but we like the band from Toronto, Canada, and that's them from their new album, Romanticize the Dive, Metric, with their new single, Time is a Bomb. Right before that, from Sydney, Australia, going back to 1987 from the Diesel and Dust album, Midnight Oil with Beds Are Burning. You heard Mumford & Sons with Chris Stapleton on the new album Prize Fighter, that song Here. And we had a big old collaboration between Jason Isbell and Dwayne Betts, along with the North Mississippi All-Stars, Mean Old World. On top of the set, Shaky Ground, a song first recorded in 1975 by The Temptations. We heard Phoebe Snow's 1976 version. 50-year-old song there. Phoebe Bridgers, born on this day, would have been 74. Joe Conkright hanging out with you. We've got some more special selections coming up. You know, Bobby Rush is going to be in town tomorrow. He's 92. I think I said he was 93. I aged him a little bit. He turns 93 in November. Just one of the last great blues artists still performing amazing. He's a great guitar player and harmonica player. He's going to be performing tomorrow night over there at Masterson Station, the first annual Soul and Blues Festival. T.D. Young will be there as well. The gates open at noon and run till 7, so Bobby will probably be taking the stage sometime around 6 o'clock tomorrow. This should be pretty cool stuff. We're going to hear something from Bobby Rush, some good stuff. Also on the way, Black Keys and a new song from Rhianna Giddens. We haven't played that one yet, so that's going to be coming up just a few moments on WUKY's Rockin' Roots. Joe Conkright hanging out with you, having a good time. We've got a chance of showers this evening. It's looking like about a 30% chance, low around 73. For your Saturday, there is a 50% chance of showers and thunderstorms, but we're looking at some sunshine as well, and a high of 89, and a slight chance of morning showers on Sunday, and getting back up to 88 again. It's a 91 now at WUKY.
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0: WKYN, where NPR rocks at 91.3. It's a brand new song from Rhiannon Giddens. Rhiannon has got a new album called Hope is the Thing with Feathers. Comes out on September 18th. Carolina Rain. She is a native of North Carolina, born in Greensboro, and part of the Carolina Chocolate Drops. Good to hear from Rhiannon. Always a good, sound. We also had Black Keys in there from the Brothers record, 10 Cent Pistol. And on top of the set from 2019, Bobby Rush with Good Stuff. Bobby Rush performing tomorrow over at Masterson Station, part of the first annual Soul and Blues Festival. D.D. Young from Lexington will also be on the bill, along with, I guess, 10 other artists and bands performing. Everything kicks off at noon, and I think Bobby Rush takes the stage around 6. Still to come, some new music from Suki Waterhouse and Brandon Flowers with a brand new song. Speaking of live performances, Wilco is in town tonight celebrating the 10th anniversary of The Burl. And man, they've had so many great shows at The Burl. Pretty special place to see a show. It is sold out, as far as I know. 8 p.m. is when Wilco takes the stage. It's an outdoor show, rain or shine, all ages. Wilco performing. Here they are. I wonder what Wilco was doing 10 years ago. Oh, yes. They were at NPR Studios performing a Tiny Desk concert. This one from 2016. This is Wilco. The Joke Explained on WUKY's Rockin' Roots.
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capital to UK Wine, where NPR rocks at 91.3. Far out, man. It's Brandon Flowers, lead vocalist for The Killers. When he's not killing it with The Killers, he's got a little solo project going on. This is actually his first solo album since 2025, and it's called Thrasher, the new album. It's coming out on August 21st, and that's the first single there, Plans. You also heard Suki Waterhouse's new single, Back in Love. And we started off with a Tiny Desk concert performance by Wilco from 2016. 2016 is when the Burl opened up in Lexington, and they're throwing a big birthday party. And Wilco is performing. I don't think there's any tickets available for it, but maybe you're going.

0: to the show. It's always good to see Wilco when they come through town. We've got a couple more songs for you on deck, one from James Brown and one from the Red Clay Strays, on the way on Rockin' Roots.
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Papa's got a brand new bag that won a Grammy Award for James Brown, his first of three Grammy Awards. Released on this day, July 17th, 1965, on King Records out of Cincinnati. By the way, we're featuring music from King Records Legacy, as well as Sun Records and Stax Records out of Memphis. That's tonight on Joe's Blues, beginning at 9 o'clock and running to 11. So if you want to hear some more vintage tracks like that out of the King catalog or Stax or Sun, that is coming up tonight on Joe's Blues. Right here on 91.3 WUKY, and it's also streaming at WUKY.org. 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And a big happy birthday shout-out to David Michael Hasselhoff, celebrating his 74th birthday. I hear he's really big over in Germany. I think today might even be a national holiday in Germany. David Hasselhoff, the Knight Rider. I'm Joe Conkright. Again, join me tonight from 9 to 11 for Joe's Blues. There's more Rockin' Roots After Dark, and on the weekend, Saturday and Sunday, from noon to 5. Until then, please be safe. Enjoy the World Cafe coming up next in NPR News headlines. And until next time, do the best you can. Be safe and do something fun.

0: recorded live. It's Monrovia performance of Bloodline. That is the title track to his new album, which is out now. We're hanging out with Monrovia on World Cafe. My name is Kaleo. You know, before this album came out, you'd released singles and EPs. In 2021, you put out Dark Continent. And then in 2022, things started to change. There's a song like Minute Maid Lemonade.
1: My heart, my head, stuck in your grass. Don't want to be anywhere. Just want to know if you care.
0: And then 6 months later, you have a song like Big Love Ahead.
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0: It's Monrovia here on World Cafe. The new album is Bloodline. It's available now. It was an absolute pleasure. Congratulations on the record. Best of luck in the coming year, and come back and see us whenever you want.
1: Oh, absolutely will. Thank you so much. Appreciate it.
0: That's Monrovia. We're back in a minute with more World Cafe.
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0: 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Huge thanks to our senior producer, Kimberly Janot, for her work on the session. August 14th, a big day if you're a Boy Genius fan or a Phoebe Bridgers fan specifically. Her third solo album, Lost Weekend, comes out that day. First single is Lost Boys. 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

0: That song was inspired by a reading of Bertrand Russell's A History of Western Philosophy. Carl Wallinger of the band World Party wrote it after reading the 1945 book, Is It Like Today? That wraps up this edition of The Cafe. Appreciate you listening, and thanks to our affiliates nationwide who make this show possible, a show we produce diligently from WXPN at the University of Pennsylvania in Philadelphia. We'll talk to you soon on the next World Cafe from NPR.
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0: From NPR, it's World Cafe. Hey, I am Kaleo. Nate Amos seems like an incredibly busy guy, splitting time between the band Water From Your Eyes and his own solo project, This Is Lorelei. With not a lot of time, he wrote his new album entirely from the road. It's called The Singer in My Band. Coming up, we'll hear Billy Kane back.
7: Billy doesn't need to watch the screen, 'cause he knows most every word and what it means.
0: And then, later in the hour, talk about some great musical lineage, being related to Sam Cooke and Womack and Womack. Meet the Womack.

0: Kevin Morby says that song was unapologetically influenced by Tom Verlaine and his band Television. It's called 100,000, and it's from Morby's new album, which is out now, Little Wide Open. Coming up, a couple of live performances from the vault in the archives when we get back to World Cafe.
1: 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Okay, so I got into Lexington, and I'm in a car, and guys driving me to this thing I'm supposed to do, and on the radio, it's just like one great song after another, and I was like, what station is this? 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
0: Live from the archives, it's World Cafe. I'm Stephen Kaleo. We've had thousands of artists and bands step through the doors in our studios, and we've recorded their sessions, and this is our chance to play a few back. And this one takes me back to the 90s, because John McCrae and Cake were ruling alternative airwaves, and this was their biggest hit, which was so weird to me, because the music video is literally people on the street talking over the entire song about their first impression of the song. It was very meta and ahead of the time, and they stopped by the cafe to play this one. It's Never There, live from the archives.

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6: And I'm Elsa Chang. 48 teams began the journey, and more than 5 weeks later, just two remain. Argentina and Spain are the last teams standing, set to face off Sunday in the 2026 World Cup soccer final at MetLife Stadium in New Jersey. From Barcelona to Buenos Aires, fans are dreaming of glory and bracing for heartbreak, as we hear from Natalie Alcoba in Argentina, and first, Miguel Macias in Spain.
7: It's late July in Spain, and on weekends, the cities begin to empty. Millions head to the coast, seeking relief from the summer heat along Spain's nearly 5,000 miles of coastline. By Sunday, towns like this one in southern Spain will become giant open-air living rooms, with families and friends spilling into the streets, gathering around outdoor screens for the World Cup final. People like Rafael Cortés. Cortés says he's hoping that one player, Lamine Yamal, shines on Sunday.
8: Lamine Yamal, that's the name you hear about the most. The teenage soccer sensation who has become the face of Spain's new generation. Songs have been written about him. He only celebrated his 19th birthday this week, and the symbolism isn't lost on anyone. Argentina's legendary Lionel Messi, who once cradled and bathed an infant Yamal during a charity photo shoot in Barcelona, will now face him in a World Cup final. It's football's old master against the player many in Spain hope will define its future. For generations, Spanish fans watched teams full of talent fall short on football's biggest stage, until 2010, when they won their first World Cup in South Africa. La Roja Baila, the Red Once Dance, became the soundtrack of Spain's national team and of the joy that came with winning. That is the feeling Spain is chasing again. Argentina is playing on Sunday for a place in history. Spain is playing for belief. That winning wasn't just the memory, that it wasn't all a dream. Miguel Macias, NPR News, Spain.
6: In a Buenos Aires cantina with football jerseys hanging from the ceiling like garlands, two friends are talking about what else? Argentina at the World Cup.
9: Para los argentinos, diría que es de la.
6: For many Argentines, I'd say this is one of the few sources of joy we have, watching the national team, says Jorge Neme, a sociologist. On the restaurant's TVs, clips of Lionel Messi's magical plays from his team's semi-final victory over England are playing on a loop.

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1: 529 at 91.3 WUKY. Watch out for an injury accident. Richmond Road and Mount Tabor, outbound Richmond Road currently blocked. A traffic hazard, Devonshire Avenue and Gibson Avenue. A low-hanging wire reported. Traffic information courtesy of the City of Lexington. Good chance of showers and storms throughout the weekend. Tonight's low 73, the high tomorrow 89, and the high on Sunday in the upper 80s. It's 80. Green Room Exchange creates international cross-cultural experiences, bringing artists and musicians from other countries to work with local artists right here in Lexington. Co-founder Lee Carroll joins Tom Musgrave to talk about the program's upcoming event, Windows to the World, featuring Zach Brock and Vishnu R. from India on July 26th at the Apiary. That's on this week's edition of Open Studio, which you will hear in about 20 minutes right here on 91.3 WUKY, NPR, Lexington.

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0: Welcome to Open Studio, where we put a spotlight on the arts, artists, and issues in the cultural community. I'm Tom Musgrave. My guest today is Lee Carroll of Green Room Exchange, an organization that creates cross-cultural experiences for audiences in Central Kentucky. Welcome, Lee.
1: How you doing, Tom?
0: Doing well, thanks. Appreciate you being here. Tell us more about Green Room Exchange. What's its mission, and how do you go about accomplishing that mission, working the plan?
1: Well, we became a 501c3 nonprofit in 2020 during COVID. We had brought some musicians in from usually from Ghana. We had a dance and drum troupe every year who would come to Lexington, and we ended up sponsoring them. This whole thing started with my fascination with the impact of African rhythm on American popular music. Mm. I'm a musician. I've been playing for a long time.
0: a jazzer too, correct?
1: Yeah, I went to Berklee College back in the 70s. And I was in Lexington here. I'd moved back to Lexington in 2010 and have been playing. And really, because of the advent of streaming, you have access to an immense catalog of different styles of music. And you start diving and you start listening. And it became apparent to me that without African rhythm, all that we know musically, except for European classical music, would probably not exist.
0: Right.
1: The slave trade brought Africans to the United States. They brought their culture with them, specifically the drumming. So all around South America, Latin America, the Caribbean, and United States, you find their influence on all forms of popular music. And then I started seeing the influence flow back to Africa with people like Fela Kuti and Nigeria and Afrobeat, which is related to American funk, mm-hmm. You know, James Brown and that sort of music. Or yeah. You hear reggae bands in Africa. So there's a dialogue, Ethiopia, big band jazz in mm-hmm. Ethiopia in the 50s, you know, places like that. And the deeper I got into it, the more fascinating it became.
0: What are some recent performances that you've been able to bring to Central Kentucky?
1: Well, the last one was Jason Landero. It's a cumbia band from Colombia. I was talking about the African influence on Western mm-hmm. music. So Colombia is a place where some of the Africans had escaped and created their own community and lived, you know, maintained their African culture. And so you have the African rhythm, and then there's the indigenous flute playing that they heard, so they incorporated that, and then Spanish

0: singing, that became the roots of cumbia music. Jason Landero's grandfather heard somebody play an accordion and got his hands on an accordion and introduced that into cumbia. And then cumbia music exploded across Latin America and South America. To this day, every country has their own variety of cumbia music. So the guy we brought into town, his grandfather, was instrumental in the expansion of that music. Cumbia music is sort of like Zydeco in Louisiana, where it's weddings and parties. I mean, it's just so much fun. You can't not dance.
1: Joyful kind of.
0: Oh, it's insane. So we brought Jason Landero in. And did a show at the Black Box, and in the middle of the first song, the floor at the Downtown Arts Center is just full of people dancing.
1: Wow.
0: You have to understand, we bring people in, nobody's ever heard of them, and half the people haven't heard of that, even that style of music.
1: Yeah.
0: You know, we talk about cumbia, and people are scratching their heads. But they know that it's going to be of the highest quality.
1: Mm-hmm.
0: That's something we pride ourselves in. And so people come to see what it is. And they have a blast. So the rest of this year, we're bringing Vishnu back on July 26th at the Apiary. In September, we're bringing a rock band from South Korea called Insoon Park and Generals. And in October, we're bringing a singer from Cape Verde named Lucy Bella.
1: That is quite an array of style. But I think that illustrates the mission of Green Room Exchange, right?
0: Yeah, you know, we try not to repeat ourselves. We have had two different groups in from Spain, but they were very different, and it was very interesting. You know, we try to present as much variety as possible because the world is a rich cultural, you know, place.
1: Yeah, it's a tapestry.
0: It is.
1: Tell us once more about the performance you have coming up.
0: On July 26th, which is a Sunday, from 5:30 to 8, doors at 5 at the Apiary, which is on Jefferson Street in Lexington, we're going to have a benefit. It's $100 to get in. It's a concert, the premiere of this music with Vishnu R., Zach Brock, and I, Danny Cecil, and John Knight. That's the band. And we're going to play from 5:30 to 7. And from 7 to 8, we're going to have an after party where you can meet the artist, and we're going to have Indian food. So it'll be a concert, a meal, and an experience I hope they won't forget.
1: Wow. And where can people learn more about Green Room Exchange?
0: We have a website, greenroomexchange.org, O-R-G. So www.greenroomexchange.org. That's also where you can get tickets to the event. There's a button you can push and it goes right to the event page.
1: And people can learn more about other events that you are hosting as well, correct?
0: Well, Green Room is going to have the list of all the artists we've had and what we've done. And hopefully people will find that interesting. Also little films about what Green Room does and interviews with artists we've had.
1: Well, I want to thank Lee Carroll for chatting with me today about Green Room Exchange. Thanks for joining us, Lee.
0: It's a real pleasure, Tom. Thanks for reaching out, and it's a wonderful thing you do here.
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9: So Cyclospora is a parasite, and it is a particularly nasty parasite because if a human being consumes it, then that person can experience, and this I want to be clear, is the terminology that is used by public health authorities, explosive watery diarrhea.
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11: Frequent diarrhea.
12: Huge gastrointestinal issues.
9: If you get sick with this, it can last for up to a month. It's just a really unpleasant foodborne illness that is wreaking havoc across the United States and particularly in the Midwest right now.
8: And so we have to talk about it on the show today. Sorry.
13: Look, another lawsuit for OpenAI. From American Public Media, this is Marketplace Tech. I'm Megan McCarty-Carino.
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13: Apple has filed a lawsuit against OpenAI, alleging the AI startup stole trade secrets. The iPhone maker claimed that former Apple employees were asked to bring proprietary hardware to job interviews with OpenAI, and that the company tricked manufacturers into sharing Apple design secrets. Here to discuss is Paresh Devay, senior writer at Wired.
15: You know, Apple said there were some designs and presentations related to batteries, for example, or related to different processing circuit boards. But companies often try to claim things to be trade secrets that are not actually trade secrets, right? A company's definition versus an employee's definition versus another company's definition of what is actually proprietary guarded information can sort of differ greatly. And how valuable this information actually was to OpenAI versus just OpenAI trying to see how important particular people were as it was trying to recruit them and potentially hire them. There's a lot to be sorted in sort of the actual value of the information.
13: Right. And there's sort of a long history in Silicon Valley of these kinds of, you know, recombinations. Someone leaves one company, goes to another, you know, they sort of they bring their knowledge with them. The sort of where the line is on trade secrets can be kind of fuzzy. And, you know, we know that last year, OpenAI acquired this industrial design firm headed by Jony Ive, this legend of Apple design. And we actually got some sort of details about their first product launch this week, right?
15: Yeah, Bloomberg reported that it's a device that is expected to sit on a tabletop, but like be battery operated so it can move around, some sort of smart speaker, no screen. And the essence is it's ChatGPT packed into this device. And supposedly there will be sensors including potentially a camera maybe that allows it to understand what's in the environment, so it can better personalize content as it's responding to people's prompts.
13: One of the sort of big questions that this lawsuit raises, I think, is, you know, is it possible to kind of claw back or disentangle anything that might have been a trade secret, you know, once they're already operationalizing that information?
15: Yeah, that is, I mean, it's pure speculation here, but OpenAI's contention is that this device is very different from anything that Apple is developing. But yes, that's sort of the question. Like, this will at least slow down OpenAI in the sense that it's yet another lawsuit after the Elon Musk lawsuit that we talked about previously on the show that drags the company into legal holds and thinking about how to defend it, and adds another sort of scar to this company that has struggled to maintain good relationships with some of its business partners.
13: That's Paresh Devay at Wired. This conversation was part of our Tech Week in Review segment. You can find it on our website, marketplace.org/techbites. Jesus Alvarado produced this episode. Thanks to producer Libby Burdett this week. Gary O'Keefe is our engineer. Daisy Palacios is the supervising producer. Nancy Fargali is the executive producer. I'm Megan McCarty-Carino, and that's Marketplace Tech. This is APM.
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16: Now, you underlined the thing that feels quite normal about a stomach bug, but I want to underline something that feels abnormal here, which is a month?
17: I know. I've talked to some people or had people in my life ask me, like, how big of a deal is this really? Like, you know, do I really need to be going out of my way to be safe about this? And my answer is, do you want to have to deal with a month of explosive diarrhea? And personally, my answer to that would be no. And so I have been taking precautions as somebody who lives not too far from the epicenter of this outbreak. But yeah, it's a nasty thing. Like, the good news about this parasite is it doesn't kill people. Like, it's not fatal. It doesn't transmit between person to person. It's nothing like that we have to worry about. But it does cause these really unpleasant gastrointestinal symptoms. And that's what public health authorities, especially in Michigan, are contending with right now.
16: If it doesn't kill people, we can laugh about it. And many people are laughing about it.
11: My doctor confirmed that I consume enough Miller High Life and Hint of Lime tortilla chips to create a digestive environment untenable for the explosive diarrhea parasite.
18: If I got the explosive diarrhea parasite, I probably wouldn't even notice.
19: Just one diarrheal parasite away from my goal weight.
16: But you mentioned the epicenter, Dylan. Where is it, and where else is it?
17: So the big outbreak right now is in Michigan. The last update that I saw was there are more than 4,300 cases of cyclosporiasis in Michigan right now. That is up from just about 1,500 late last week. And so, like, that's a really rapid growth in cases. And the doctors that I have talked to who are based in Michigan have said, like, that's just the ones we've confirmed with a test. Like, the actual number of cases, and so the actual number of people who are dealing with this really unpleasant diarrhea right now is probably even higher than that. And, like, we've seen outbreaks in the past, you know, maybe a couple hundred people who got sick, like, back, 2018, 2015, 2005. But, like, never anything like the thousands of cases that we're seeing right now in Michigan. And the doctors I've talked to there have said, like, it's probably going to keep going, and we may eventually reach, like, 10,000 cases of this parasite before it's all said and done.
16: Ugh, what did the United States do to deserve this terrible parasite? Is it the war we started for no reason, or, like, only letting white people in for the World Cup?
17: So I have to say, like, this isn't anybody's fault.
16: Oh.
17: Like, this, like I said before, this is something that we have dealt with in the past. It's getting a lot more attention now, I think, because of how big the outbreak has gotten. But, like, we've dealt with cyclospora before. And if you want to blame anything, there's probably two things to blame. One would be, we now have this really globalized food distribution system where, like, we're getting leafy greens grown all over the world and shipped to plants in the United States and being, you know, packaged into these bag salad kits that I personally love to buy for lunch and sold all over. And so there's this long chain where produce can potentially get infected with cyclospora. Like, the kind of classic example would be, you know, there's a field in some tropical region of the world where they're growing lettuce. It gets irrigated with water that has been infected by this parasite. And then it's all these weeks later, after it's been harvested and packaged into something and put on your grocery shelves and you've eaten it, that then finally you get sick. And so it's more of a kind of byproduct of the way that our food supply has changed, as well as potentially, and I feel like this is an evergreen topic with any kind of disease like this, climate change is probably playing a role too.
16: Huh.
17: Like, this parasite tends to thrive or is naturally found in, like, tropical or subtropical regions, but we have started to notice it appearing domestically as well. And that's because, like, as the planet starts to get warmer, there are going to be more places with the kind of climate where this parasite could thrive. And therefore, you know, it may not be an accident that we're dealing with the worst outbreak ever right now. And it may be a preview of things to come. This might be just something that we have to deal with from time to time because of these food systems that we've set up and because of what's happening with the planet.
16: Do we know where this all started for the United States, Dylan? Is there a patient zero or a, I don't know, a Taco Bell zero or like a, you know, a leafy green farm zero, whatever it might be?
17: So it looks like we're getting closer to figuring that out. For the past week, health officials in Michigan had said, we think this is linked to lettuce or bag salad, but they hadn't gotten much more specific than that. And then on Thursday evening, the Washington Post reported that CDC and FDA officials were zeroing in specifically on iceberg lettuce that had been supplied to Taco Bell by the company Taylor Farms. They thought that that specific product and that specific brand being sold at that particular restaurant might be the source of the ongoing diarrhea outbreak. Now, they haven't confirmed this for sure. It is possible, like, there's cyclospora cases all over the country this summer. It could be that we're dealing with a couple of different outbreaks. But in terms of the big crisis in Michigan and Ohio and a couple of those neighboring states, it appears, according to this preliminary reporting, that if you ate at Taco Bell and got a dish with iceberg lettuce, that might be why you ended up getting sick.
16: Why is Taco Bell always somewhere in these situations? What the heck's going on at Taco Bell?
17: You might have to deal with diarrhea because you're eating Taco Bell for other reasons. And we don't have to get into that right now. But it appears that in this case, they just got unlucky. They were sourcing this particular ingredient from this particular company and got a batch that was contaminated with cyclospora. And, you know, it could have ended up at a grocery store or at a different restaurant, but it turned out in this case to end up at Taco Bell. And so, yeah, as best as we know, sitting here today, that seems to be the most likely source for this outbreak.
16: So what do you do if you're like missing Taco Bell this weekend? Maybe just like eat a tuna sandwich or something?
17: There's lots of things, like, you know, obviously anything that's not a fruit or vegetable that you could eat. Heat is a really good way to kill this parasite. So like if you want to eat vegetables, maybe you could grill them, stuff like that. And then, you know, I do think in general, this whole episode is a really good reminder about how important food hygiene is. Mm. Because like if you do take careful steps to like really thoroughly wash your food, even the like green leafy vegetables that we worry might be contaminated with this parasite, like there's a really good chance that you can get rid of it and eat that stuff that is obviously really good for your body's health in general.
16: Yeah.
17: And not have to worry about getting debilitating diarrhea.
16: That's what we can do. What about the old government, Dylan? What are they doing and what could they be doing in a moment where thousands upon thousands of Americans are getting a violent stomach bug?
17: I will say that, like, The state health departments are definitely taking the lead on this outbreak, which is unusual. You know, usually, especially when you're dealing with like a multi-state outbreak, as we seem to be at this point, you would expect the CDC and the federal government to be taking the lead. But like the CDC's case counts have lagged pretty far behind what the states have been reporting at this point. I was told by a hospital epidemiologist in Michigan that last year, the federal government stopped asking states to report Cyclospora cases. So that may explain why there's been this lag in federal data.
16: What?
17: Yeah. And so it's like, again, I'd want to emphasize that like this could have happened no matter what. You know, food surveillance in the United States has been lacking for a long time, well before, you know, the cuts we've seen to the federal workforce under the Trump administration here in the last couple of years. But at the same time, now that we are dealing with a live, active emergency, it certainly doesn't help to have a CDC and federal health authorities who seem to be a step behind. Doesn't help that the fact that there's, you know, fewer workers, fewer resources that the CDC and federal government can spend responding to this outbreak. So, you know, the truth is somewhere here and there in the middle where it's like, you know, they're doing what they can. States are taking the lead. You know, this probably would have happened no matter what, because this is just a reality of the food distribution system that we've set up. But at the same time, we are, you know, we've got a federal government that does have one hand tied behind its back when it comes to responding to public health emergencies. And that's probably not helping us, you know, get this over with faster either.
16: And just to be sure here, you said earlier that no one is really to blame here. But with cuts to monitoring of this particular parasite, can you blame people for rushing to judge this particular administration?
17: No, I get. And like, yeah, that's the sort of like unforced error that we've seen a lot in how the Trump administration has been changing public health policy, you know. Stopping reporting requirements when there doesn't seem to be a need to do so, disbanding task force that are dedicated to pandemic preparedness. Like, you know, if we had had a more robust CDC, you know, it's possible we would have identified the problem earlier, been able to mount a response faster and moving more quickly. And all of those things, you know, could have ultimately minimized the number of people who get sick, the number of people who end up in the hospital. And that would have been a good thing.
16: Dylan Scott, thank you so much for joining us to help us understand this bug. And when we get back on Today Explained, we're going to talk about how a bunch of powerful people in the White House don't need to worry about catching it because they stopped eating fresh vegetables before this bug necessitated it.
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28: I'm Liz Astley White, and I'm a health reporter for the Wall Street Journal.
16: And Liz, as you know, the nation is terrified of a gut parasite at the moment. People are wondering what to eat instead of their leafy greens. And you recently reported that the White House, of all places, might have an idea. What is it?
28: Sauerkraut or kimchi or some other fermented vegetable.
16: What is going on in that White House? What does it smell like?
28: I can't say that I personally have been smelling the White House, but I will say that Health Secretary Robert F. Kennedy Jr.
29: I went to
0: dinner at the Ned last night, and I brought my sauerkraut.
28: Commerce Secretary Howard Lutnick, Transportation Secretary Sean Duffy, and Vice President J.D. Vance are all on this eat a lot of steak and sauerkraut diet. And they claim a lot of health benefits. And actually, fermented foods are recommended by a lot of doctors and scientists, and not just the White House.
16: Is there like a name for this diet, like a la, paleo or whatever else?
28: Kennedy calls it the carnivore diet. I think people mean different things when they say that. But for him, it includes a lot of yogurt, a lot of kimchi or sauerkraut, a lot of steak, a lot of eggs.
16: None of these things, I believe, are known to carry the parasite we've been discussing on the show.
28: Exactly. No lettuce.
16: How widespread is this in the White House? Does it go up all the way to the top, to the president? Is he partaking in the carnivore diet?
28: I mean, given what we have seen of his recent public dieting, I don't think so. At the Knicks game, he was eating pizza and french fries, and, he still has his Diet Coke button on his desk where he just pushes it and the Diet Coke comes. But
16: so he's going to live forever.
28: Kennedy once said on a podcast about him.
0: I don't know how he's alive.
28: So anyway, Kennedy now travels with sauerkraut. Like, his wife has said that he has asked her to carry it in her purse for him. And she has said, "I actually cannot," which is an amazing phrase.
16: One of the many humiliations of being married to Robert F. Kennedy Jr.
28: It seems they all think their skin is glowing, too, and people online have commented that J.D. Vance is looking good, so.
16: And are we sure that, I have to ask journalistically, but are we sure it's not Wegovy?
28: We don't have any public knowledge of that, but we do know that he is eating eggs, sauerkraut, pickles, blackberries, and raspberries for lunch pretty often.
16: Wow.
28: And beef and lamb with sauerkraut for dinner. And then when he's on Air Force Two, he snacks on beef jerky and maybe eats a hamburger with cheese, no bun, and a side of fermented vegetables. So still no lettuce, but I think the raspberries could have the diarrhea parasite.
16: Now that you're mentioning the full spectrum of like J.D. Vance's diet, it's kind of reminding me of their new food pyramid. Is this part of that? Does it fit in?
28: Yeah. Earlier this year, Kennedy and the other health officials like to say they flipped the food pyramid.
0: As Secretary of Health and Human Services, my message is clear: eat real food.
28: And they recommended a lot more fruits and vegetables, red meat, which was controversial, and whole grains and whole milk, that kind of thing. They also, and for the first time in the nation's dietary guidelines, recommended fermented foods, which was something that was actually agreed upon by a lot of people, and they thought that was a good part of this, even if they had qualms about the red meat recommendations, because those can introduce more cardiac risk and, risk of bad cholesterol.
16: Does the science back this up, or is this some kind of quackery that ferments can make your skin healthier and help you lose weight? Is it correlation or causation?
28: So I don't think there are a lot of good studies that show exactly that sauerkraut can help you lose weight, but there have been a number of studies that have shown health benefits. Researchers have generally agreed that sauerkraut and other fermented foods can help with digestion and inflammation. There was a 2025 study from UC Davis that suggested fermented cabbage could protect your gut and protect against illness. Basically, they found that the intestinal cells do better with sauerkraut. They help maintain the integrity of those intestinal cells. And in general, that, has a lot of other good health effects. Mainstream scientists, dietitians are pro-fermented veggies. This is not something that, is hotly debated. Most people in the scientific community are realizing there's a lot of good fresh science out there about how important your gut really is in your overall health. And the part of the diet that is a little more controversial is the focus on red meat. And, obviously that comes with some cardiac risk and some cholesterol risk. And that is why, when the new dietary guidelines came out and recommended more of that for Americans, that part in particular made some dietitians a little upset.
1: Who got Robert F. Kennedy Jr. into this, or is this part of his like broader fitness regimen?
28: He had a friend who pointed him to this doctor, Sean O'Mara.
2: M. Sean O'Mara, MD, JD, retired Army colonel. And by the way, you know, I don't know why I get mostly exclusive conservatives, but they tend to be. But dude, I'm super excited to be chatting with you.
1: So what is your connection, Dr. Sean, to people in the White House eating more fermented foods? Can you tell us that?
2: I take care of a lot of prominent people. And so there was one of my clients I work with had a 93-year-old mother. She was not talking, hadn't been out of her bed in 3 years. And they got her off processed foods and carbohydrates. And they got her eating meat, seafood, and fermented foods. Just those things. And within 3 weeks, less than 3 weeks, she started talking and she got up out of the bed and started using her walker. So that was raised, got to a cabinet member, you know, who expressed interest in working with me and getting my physician care and helping them become more optimally healthy. So it is anecdotal, but there are a number of studies that show the connection between fermented living probiotic foods that haven't been pasteurized, that have these living species of bacteria and yeast and fungi and a whole host of different life forms living in them, benefiting people and associated with a lower incidence of chronic disease. So this is not something that's novel. It's not something that's fad. It's been around in traditional people for thousands of years.
1: Are there risks to eating too much fermented foods?
2: Well, it has not been studied, but I will say this. It comes up occasionally in some studies where people eat too many pickled foods, which is a different thing than fermented foods. Pickled foods are not probiotic. They're not living. They're not preserved through bacteria.
1: Huh.
2: They're preserved through acetic acid, usually vinegar. That pickling is a chemical process rather than a bacterial biological one. And then as a consequence of all that pickled food, there is a higher incidence for gastric carcinoma. So gastric cancers can be increased from eating too many pickled foods.
1: Oh.
2: But that's not been exclusively seen with fermented foods. But here's the guidance I give. I tell people not to eat too much of the fermented foods and to treat them as a garnish.
1: Do you think fermented foods could help people with this parasite that gives you explosive diarrhea?
2: Yes. Yes, I really do think so, because what happens is, you know, the way I think of the gastrointestinal tract, which is the way the medium through which this particular organism is being spread, they're eating foods that are infected with this particular species of a pathogenic parasite microbe that's on lettuce, or you're still trying to figure out the vectors, goes into your stomach. But typically what happens to people consuming this is they have what's called a dysbiotic microbiome, or what is layman term, a suboptimal microbiome. So what you want is an African safari living with you, a strong diversity of multiple species, zebra, tigers, lions, chimpanzees, orangutans, apes, birds, you know, lizards, frogs, fish. All of that goes into this matrix of creating a healthy environment. And then nothing gets out of proportion.
1: All that talk about eating zebras and chimps left us kind of confused. So we had to ask Wall Street Journal Liz the same question.
28: I personally have not seen any studies on whether fermented foods help with explosive diarrhea, but let me know if you find one.
1: Kelly Wessinger, Amin Alassadi, Gabriel Dunatov, and Patrick Boyd made the show today with help from Dustin DeSoto, The Last of Us, Miranda Kennedy, Jolie Myers, Avishai Artsy, Ariana Spuru, Hadi Mawagdi, Miles Bryan, Peter Ballen on Rosen, Danielle Hewitt, Denise Guerra, David Tatasciore, and Noel King, who's been thinking deep thoughts about former President Joe Biden while on vacation.
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1: 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I'm Sean Ross. 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
10: I'm Clay Wallace. WUKY is more than a news source. It's a mirror that reflects the diverse voices and stories of Central Kentucky. We tell the stories that matter to you, that inform this community. They're stories that need to be told, but telling those stories requires stable funding. Now that federal funding has been cut, that stability must come from you. You can help us tell the stories of Central Kentucky. Start a monthly gift of $10 or $15 today at WUKY.org.